0: they call him Mr. Right, Mr. Conservative, and Mr. Constitution. But you can call him Mark at 877-381-3811.
1: Yeah, so this version of the Democrat Party is the most dangerous yet. Brian Mudd with you, and it's so much today in the news that hits straight back at what I ended up first bringing to you 15 days ago when I broke down this version of the Democrat Party being the most dangerous yet. To work through the news, it's talked about the Tim Walz pardon. We talked about Rubio stepping in to deport the illegal alien. You think about where we would be if President Trump weren't in place today. What this country would already look like. The transformation that would have been completed. As we work through the news in the first half hour, we still haven't gotten to the Graham Plattner resignation. That's coming here. You know, one of the things about Mamdani in particular, one of his officials setting to meet with the UN ambassador for Iran, someone who is a member of a terrorist regime that has a new assassination plot for President Trump, independent of the previous ones. This also ties in with this version of the Democrat Party being the most dangerous yet. Fox's Mike Emanuel.
2: New York City Mayor Zoran Mamdani refuses to affirm Israel as a Jewish state, calls AIPAC monsters, and does not condemn intifada rhetoric. But his net favorability rating among Jewish Americans is 32 points higher than Netanyahu's. And now Democrats on November's ballot, like Melat Kiros on MS Now, are bashing U.S. support for the prime minister.
3: The genocide that we are complicit in with our taxpayer dollars that otherwise could be used here at home to build more hospitals, to fund our public education.
1: And there are a couple things about that. One is the obvious on the point of this about these self-hating Jews, apparently. And the other is, if you just take at face value, what these socialists, what these Marxists are actually running, we need the money we're using to make sure that Israel exists, that Iran does not have a nuclear weapon, and we don't have a nuclear World War III. We need to build government hospitals. So now we've moved on from Medicare for all to we need government hospitals too. Well, what we have a problem with is we don't have government built and run hospitals. We don't have enough. Right, because you know, talk to guys at the VA, man. That's a swimmingly great experience consistently over the years, right? It just like what even goes on with these people? They're running on stuff that just doesn't even make sense. And of course, always just more money for the schools. Okay. About the Jews, a couple of things. One, where I am in South Florida, that is certainly not the case. Trump won Boca 3 times. But for the Jews elsewhere, where you have Mamdani, that is over 30 points more popular than Netanyahu. With Jews, what it brings back is what happens when you embrace a false premise. As I mentioned, if the premise of anything is false, anything built on it will be too. This version of the Democrat Party is the most dangerous yet. You pretty much have to be broken in the brain to sit here and take a look at what goes on with these politicians and think, yeah, I want to be part of this. I want to be part of the party who takes a look at illegal aliens and wants to open the border and let them all in. And along with it, a quarter of all crime committed in this country. As I've shared with you in analysis, by the end of the Biden administration, a quarter of all crime committed in this country, illegal aliens, a quarter. Because this version of the Democrat Party is the most dangerous yet. And you have people go, yeah, let's bring that in. And people then take a look at somebody like Tim Walz and go, yeah, you know, I mean, okay, so he raped a 10-year-old girl until she was 12. What's so bad about that? Second chances, right? We want to put that person back in a neighborhood near you. You have a communist, anti-Semitic person like Mamdani, who's elected the largest city in this country. And then there's Maine. See, one of the things that is, I think, so instructive, as conservatives, we'll take a look at, you know, the left, and we often will segment it out, right? So we look at New York City and San Francisco and Washington, D.C., perhaps Los Angeles, select cities, you know, your Portlands, your Seattles, and those kind of go in a bucket. And then you will take a look at, well, the establishment Democrats or whatever. No, the establishment is that corrupt. Remember how the establishment, right down to Chuck U. Schumer, ended up saying, yeah, that Grant Plattner, he's my guy. And Grant Plattner was their guy all the way through the primary, all the way through the indication that he had been out there womanizing for years, the Nazi tattoo, anti-Semitic rhetoric on the regular, which is also the great thing because, you know, he tried to, well, I didn't even know it was a Nazi tattoo. And then every other thing he says is anti-Semitic. So Graham Plattner officially turned in his resignation and just about 2 hours ago now. And in that, it was instructive yet again. He, among other things, he did a couple paragraphs that were, people put it, not for billionaires or oligarchs, people like me. Then he finishes his official resignation letter by saying this. My name may have been on the ballot, but that ballot line belongs to the people of Maine. As such, please consider this note as my official withdrawal from consideration for this office. F. ICE. Free Palestine. Up the hearts. He signs his resignation letter to drop out of the Senate race in Maine with F. ICE, and he spells it out, Free Palestine, up the hearts. This version of the Democrat Party is the most dangerous yet. These people are evil. Out and out evil. Here's the problem. I mentioned we associate the specific areas we think are most radical. Oh, yeah, you know, we will, and maybe even mentally excuse, oh, it's New York City. What do you expect? Uh-huh. What about Maine? How many people have taken a look at Maine and gone, man, those Maine radicals, you know? Just your average Democrat in Maine said, yeah, give me this Graham Plattner guy. Give me the womanizing, seriously nasty, anti-Semitic socialist. Give me that guy. What does that tell you about the base of the Democrat Party? See, something else I shared with you recently, and this is what is so important to know. Anytime I think about this, it reminds me of Elon Musk. Going back about 4 years ago, when he started to really voice some political thoughts, I remember him on X posting a little stick man graph, and he identified himself once upon a time as a Democrat, and he showed what happened over the course of the time. And it wasn't that he went anywhere politically. He went from being left of center to way right of center because of how far gone the Democrat Party was. And he was statistically right. One of the things

0: communist Marxist now. Those people. If you go back 20 years ago, the smallest bucket was the very, very liberal of the three. What's happened is, every year over the past 20 years, an average of 1% of people who identify as Democrats in this country have moved further to the left. And so whereas 20 years ago, those that said we're very liberal were the smallest bucket of the three, they're now the biggest barrel, the biggest bucket of those three. The base of the Democrat Party is now the hardest left. Now, if you can get everybody else in the Democrat Party by way of constituency together, you can still get to a higher percentage between those who consider themselves to be moderate, which are not many, and those who consider themselves to be somewhat. But the biggest of three, and the one that is continuing to gain traction, the very liberal. And this is how you end up in this particular place, to where just your average Democrat voter in Maine is down with a womanizing Nazi tattoo, F ICE, free Palestine, which of course means no Israel. That's from the river to the sea. Means you can't have Israel. You eradicate the Jews. That's your base. Just, I'm a main Democrat voter now. This version of the Democrat Party is the most dangerous yet. And it takes me back to the clip I played from Mike Emanuel for you about polling that's showing Mamdani being over 30 points more popular with Jews than Netanyahu. How would that be? Well, somewhere along the way, if you associate with this version of the Democrat Party, your brain is going to break, right? Because you're not going to take a look at sense and sensibility. You're not going to take a look at anything from a point of morality. There is no room for the founding morality of this country. There's certainly nothing biblically acceptable about what goes on in the Democrat Party. I mean, absolutely nothing these days. So how is it that you then rationalize it? This is where you get into the, you can't rationalize the inherently irrational. How is it that you could have Jews in this country that would associate with somebody that is anti-Semitic and has been very overt about hating Jews and supports those who are persecuting Jews? You're trying to rationalize the inherently irrational. What's happened is you're a very liberal person now, which is the base of the Democrat Party. These are not rational people. They are dangerous people more often than not. Hence today's news cycle. Brian Mudd in for the great one.
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0: has not stopped. It allows for us to put significant military pressure on Iran when we need to, what he's done, by saying the ceasefire's off the table. But you know what hasn't happened? He hasn't formally withdrawn from the Memorandum of Understanding. And in fact, what did he say? He said that they're still talking, that the diplomatic channel is still open. The MOU is still there. Ceasefire gone, so we pop them anytime we want to if they get out of line. Otherwise, we're talking. Oil, it's still flowing. The price is $71 a barrel, is over $20 cheaper than it typically is on this date when adjusted for inflation. Oh, by the way. So you're familiar with the phrase being beaten into submission. That's basically what we see. You know, the IRGC, anytime they count, we'll beat them into submission. Continue to take out them, continue to take out military facilities. It's messy. But doing that until somebody in leadership caves just might be the best way. Maybe we get in there and there's some ops that end up taking out some additional leaders too. We'll see. That's a possibility. But here's what did happen. Sanctions were reimposed on Iranian oil. It means that Iran cannot sell oil at market rates to legitimate trade partners. What does that mean? It means they have to go back to selling their oil exclusively at half price to China. But the oil is still flowing. So that's part of the reason, the Iranian oil being back in the market, that prices are down the way they are. So the oil is still flowing. It's still getting out there. Keeps the price down. But Iran gets half of what they were getting for it. And that will wind down on July 17th, a week from today, unless something changes between now and then. That's the most recent carrot that Trump has dropped out there. Here's what hasn't happened. The reimposing of a blockade. It's all part of keeping the price of gas down. I'll tie the rest of this together next. I'm Brian Mudd, in for the great one.
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3: 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I love my Ghostbed. I'm

0: was not a politically correct country. It wasn't. Our declaration started by saying rights from our creator. And we're doing this country, we're founding this thing on divine providence. These are God-given freedoms, not government. And nothing politically correct about that. God is this country's founding principle. And something that Trump was so good about articulating last Saturday. God is on our money. God is within our Pledge of Allegiance. Where is God within our schools, though? Where is God within our governments? You know, these days, political correctness has removed the foundational principles of this country, the Judeo-Christian values, from being a daily focus of our lives. God doesn't do political correctness. You know what does political correctness? The antithesis. So the number one key to our country's next 250 years, refocus on how and why this miracle of a country got here. Every one of us plays a role in this. Embrace it. May God bless you and this country. I'm Brian Mudd, in for the great one.
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6: I'm Ruth Kramer with Mission Network News. Talks negotiated by the United States produced a framework agreement between Israel and Lebanon's government at the end of June. However, implementation of the deal remains problematic today as Hezbollah refuses to comply and Israeli strikes continue. Some of Hezbollah's biggest supporters are also the most affected by the ongoing violence. Heart for Lebanon's Camille Melki says Shia Muslims are suffering at high levels. Pray as their team extends help and hope to those in need, regardless of background. Then, 3 years of war in Sudan have pushed many to the edge of survival. While two out of every five Sudanese experience crisis levels of hunger, more than 800,000 children under the age of five face the deadliest form of malnutrition. Greater Reach Alliance recently held pop-up clinics that showed the Sudanese they're not forgotten. Pray that many people turn to Jesus after seeing his love in action. Mission Network News, service of One Way Ministries, I'm Ruth Kramer.
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9: It's a late night in Major League Baseball in St. Louis. The Cardinals and Braves are now tied 1-1. Bottom of the sixth, there was a rain delay in the fourth of about 2 hours, 45 minutes. The Angels in Toronto, each one on the

0: road, Texas got a home win with two homers in the eighth, 7-3 over Houston. Houston's Yordan Alvarez did hit his 30th homer of the season. The Diamondbacks are leading the Dodgers 9-2 in L.A., bottom of the eighth. Dodgers defense with three more errors. It's an all-bullpen game for him, too. Shohei Ohtani, who did hit a leadoff homer as DH, did not pitch tonight and will miss the All-Star game because of his knee injury. Giants have taken a 2-1 lead to the eighth against the Rockies. White Sox 14-1 winners against the A's, who've lost seven straight. Boston won its seventh in a row. In a World Cup quarterfinal in L.A. this afternoon, Spain won on a goal in the 88th minute, 2-1 over Belgium.
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0: his lover and saying, yeah, you know, and I'm really worried I won't get my grandpa's gun back. You know, he just killed a national leader, and he's just fretting about whether grandpa's gun is going to be taken by the police.
1: And I can't keep from thinking about when he climbed that building to shoot Charlie Kirk, as alleged. He knew he was going to throw his life away. 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And look, Utah, that as Roger P. Shulman reported, they've got the firing squad as a form of it. Wouldn't that be irony? 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
10: In late night baseball, the Cardinals got a solo homer bottom of the eighth to edge Atlanta 2-1. There was a rain delay in the fourth inning of about 2 hours, 45 minutes. Arizona beat the Dodgers 9-3 in L.A. Shohei Ohtani did not pitch and will miss the All-Star game due to knee irritation. He'll get fluid drained from the knee after Sunday's game. Ohtani did DH and hit a leadoff homer. The Angels in Toronto.

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2: Did you keep track to any extent yesterday of the pretrial hearing for the monster who killed Charlie Kirk? Did you plug into that some?
0: I did, but I was delayed because I was on the side of the road with a flat tire at 105 degrees on the side of the highway.
2: Oh, yep. No. Well, let's compare stories then. I also plugged into the coverage of this. You know where I watched it?
0: Where?
2: In the makeup chair at Fox News.
0: Okay. Oh, because you did Will Kane.
2: No, I didn't. It happens.
0: Oh, they bumped you?
2: It happens. They sent the car to the house to get me, as they always do. We roll down to downtown Dallas. I go up to the 13th floor. Boy, do I know these people now. Hey, how's everybody? Woo-hoo. It's always such a joy to go in there. And I sit down in the makeup chair, and April starts to Wagner power paint my face and try to make me look like something presentable. And I'm looking over, and this is we were going to be pretty well up front. I was going to be me and a Democrat activist, which is always fun, to talk about the Graham Plattner thing. Except I'm sitting down. It's about 10 or 15 minutes before 3, and they are neck deep in coverage of this Charlie Kirk pre-trial thing, and I'm riveted. It's like, guys, this is wall to wall. We ain't doing this today. And they said, well, we don't know. They might take a recess. Nope, nope, nope. They never did. So I pretty well sat there till we got officially waved off at like 3:45. Of course, I didn't mind. They were so apologetic. What am I doing? I mean, I got a nice, ride in a Suburban. It was great. I got to return some phone calls. I got some downtime.
0: Nice ride in the Suburban.
2: It was great. I had a lovely time.
0: That makes it worth it.
2: It was fine. It was absolutely fine.
0: You guys who crave TV time crack me up.
2: Crave it? It's just a nice thing to do.
0: You would drive over your mother to get 5 minutes.
2: I won't even drive myself. I know. No kidding. The fact that they come get me is a big selling point, because I don't want to go park on
0: you. That's why. You want to be treated like a potentate. Come get me. Put makeup on me. Give me some grapes. I'm going to be in the air-conditioned Suburban.
2: Of course they put makeup on me.
0: Can't even drive yourself to downtown Dallas. Look, and you're a piker compared to Hewitt. Hewitt would sacrifice his whole family to get 5 minutes with Bret Baier tonight. It is crazy.
2: No, but here's the bar is set in an interesting place. For Will Kane, for Fox, listen, for Cuomo, they send the van to my house.
0: And what's fascinating about TV is that it's got this appeal. I call it the aphrodisiac for people. Oh, I'm going to be on TV tonight. Oh, maybe somebody. And the truth is, we got 10 times more listeners on the radio than are ever going to see you on Newsmax or even Will Kane. You've actually got, collectively, we've got more. People don't realize that. When you crack the numbers.
2: Well, you do.
0: Cable, you're on the show with me every day.
2: Exactly.
0: Together,
2: right.
0: That's what I mean. But cable news numbers aren't that big. It's a big number in the scheme. Look, a good show, a good day on Fox News is 3 million.
2: This show, exactly.
0: Well, this show has 7.5 million weekly listeners, and I'm not saying this about you so much.
2: I've known people
0: who absolutely they crave it, they yearn for it, and it is kind of an ego stroke. You know, I'm on TV, and it's kind of fun, you get the
2: care
0: attention.
2: Less. I like doing it. It's fun to do
0: it helps the brand, and they're smart to have you. Will Kane is smart. You're in the market. They can bring you over there, and you always make the show better. You make any show you're on better. I'm not trying to give you any shade, but it is fascinating to see how people. I was on a plane once. Quick personal story. I was on a plane. We were doing one of those Talkers Battleground tours, and we used to get on Ed Atzinger, who was the founder of Salem, co-founder of Salem.
2: His private plane.
0: Oh, the Gulfstream 5.
2: Ooh.
0: And man, you get a taste of that. You never want to go back to commercial. I mean, you just go. And we would do like 10 cities in 5 days, but we would fly from city to city. Well, we had a bunch of guests. I'm never going to mention who this person is.
2: Oh, no.
0: But there was a person.
2: You'll know on today's podcast, Mike reveals who he's talking about.
0: But it wasn't one of the hosts. It wasn't one of the Salem hosts. It was one of our guests. And this person was going on and on about how desperate.

0: they were to get a Fox News contributor deal, and how infuriating it was. And I'll never forget it. I know who it was that the person was bashing, Pete Hegseth. They hated the fact that Pete Hegseth had a Fox deal at the time, and this person didn't, and it wasn't fair. And I got to get on. I can't get on Hannity's show. And
1: envy.
0: Sean won't.
1: Envy's never pretty.
0: But it's TV. It's the lure of being on that, on the boob tube, and it cracks me up because look, I had years of enjoyment where I hosted.
1: Guest hosted
0: Fox and Friends on the weekend. Did O'Reilly regularly? Did Megyn Kelly regularly? And that whole chapter where, number one, one of the big reasons I quit and didn't want to do it anymore was just exactly what you went through yesterday. I would do Lou Dobbs' show regularly. In fact, that's why President Trump likes me so much, because I think he loves Lou Dobbs and would watch Lou Dobbs. Well, I was a regular pretty much on Lou Dobbs. But it was the era of all the Trump rallies, and they schlepped me over to the studios in Manhattan. And there was, and I was always get, we were always getting bumped.
1: You got bumped? Because you got to run every second of a Trump rally, so the show's preempted.
0: So there's 2, 3, 4 hours of your life down the drain. And I don't work. I didn't work. I worked for Salem. I don't work for a TV network. And then, of course, came the infamous day when the guy dumped the milkshake on my head, and I thought, I'm done.
1: Yeah, I'm done with
0: TV. I ain't doing this. I like anonymity. I like radio, so that's where we are.
1: Well, here's what I got to know. I know we got 14 things going on, but give me 60 seconds on this activity that I don't even know if people do anymore. This changing of a tire that you describe, or you had a flat tire. I know how to change a tire.
0: I wouldn't know how to change a tire if you held a gun to my head.
1: Haven't done it in 50 years.
0: Wouldn't know how
1: such
0: to
1: a
0: do
1: thing
0: it
1: as AAA.
0: If it was me losing my life or changing the tire, I'd be done.
1: You're dead.
0: So thankfully, there's now AAA. There's services. Right. Trouble was, it took almost 2 hours, and it really was. It was 100 on my dashboard. It was 105 degrees. The thing that kind of bothered me when the guy finally got there and got the tire off, I had a puncture in the sidewall, and I said, "What?" Did somebody do that to
1: somebody
0: my car?
1: Plunge a knife into it in the parking lot or something?
0: That's what it looked like. And he said, no, you must have hit something. Well, I didn't hit anything. Anything at all. Yeah. I would have noticed. I would have known if I hit something. So I hope somebody didn't go around. But anyway, done. $400 later.
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0: That'll do it for a Friday. We appreciate you joining us. We'll do it again Monday. I hope you have a terrific weekend. Be safe. Keep fighting the good fight. I'm Mike Gallagher. God bless America.

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6: In a World Cup quarterfinal in L.A., Spain eliminated Belgium 2-1 on a goal in the 88th minute. Spain is now undefeated in regulation in its last 36 straight games. Two more contests on the Saturday schedule. The San Antonio Spurs gave Victor Wembanyama a five-year extension, potentially worth over $250 million. The University of Michigan promoted Mike Boynton to head coach. In a WNBA game in Montreal, attendance was 21,000 to see Dallas beat Toronto 108-95, 34 points for Paige Beckers. Number one Jannik Sinner swept Novak Djokovic in their Wimbledon semifinal. Scottie Scheffler missed the cut at the Scottish Open. To Major League Baseball, Milwaukee at Pittsburgh rained out. The Yankees, after a long rain delay at the start, eventually got two homers in the ninth to win at Washington 5-3. White Sox 14-1 over the A's.
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7: News this hour at Town Hall. I'm Bob Agnew with Washington. The U.S. and Iranian leaders trading further threats today as the interim deal to end the war buckles under repeated crossfire in the Middle East. President Trump threatened further missile attacks against Iran after it did not submit to U.S. demands to declare the Strait of Hormuz open. Negotiations continue. The president warns military action will resume if talks fail. Global oil demand, meanwhile, said to be dropping, but not here in the U.S.
8: The International Energy Agency expects global demand for oil to drop about 1 million barrels per day this year. That would be the first decline since the height of the COVID-19 pandemic in 2020. It's due to higher oil prices and supply disruptions caused by the Iran war. Those disruptions weighed heavily but unevenly, with Asia, which relies heavily on oil from the Middle East, seeing the most significant drop. The main exception was the U.S., where gasoline use increased in the second quarter this year, despite pump prices that in May spiked 50% above pre-war levels. I'm Ben Thomas.
7: And Graham Plattner has submitted his paperwork now to formally withdraw from Maine's U.S. Senate race. That officially ends an upstart yet troubled campaign whose dissolution threatens a Democrat's pursuit of flipping the seat there. Federal appeals court strikes out a Texas law that granted in-state tuition to illegals.
9: The Fifth Circuit Court of Appeals has ruled Texas's 2001 DREAM Act unconstitutional, finding it conflicts with federal law. The act allowed certain illegal alien students to pay in-state tuition rates at Texas public colleges and universities. The court said the benefit was not equally available to out-of-state American citizens. The ruling is expected to force schools to reclassify affected students as out of state and could trigger similar legal challenges in other states. Ken Lorman reporting.
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10: This afternoon, expect a mix of sunshine and clouds with the possibility of an isolated thunderstorm, making it feel humid. Gusty winds may accompany any rainfall, with temperatures reaching a high of 84. Tonight, there could be a few scattered thunderstorms early on, but it will clear up to become partly cloudy. Temperatures will drop to a low of 69. I'm meteorologist Jason Caterina on Philadelphia's AM 990 The Answer and 990theanswer.com.
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12: 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R for retirement, E for estate, T for taxes, I for income, R for risk, E for enjoyment. Six pieces that need to work together. Because if even one of those is off, the ground beneath you can start to disappear. Hope you suddenly sprout wings. So if you're ready to trade the blindfold in for a real plan, stick around. And if you want to see where your path actually is leading you, grab your Retirement Pathfinder Report, a personalized roadmap we've developed to help you understand where you are, where you're headed, and how to find the higher, brighter path. Because the best journeys don't happen by accident. They happen on purpose. This is Retirement Journey Radio. All right, everybody, here we go. This is Retirement Journey Radio. Thanks for hanging out with us on part of your weekend. You know, when uncertainty rises, your retirement plan needs more predictability, lower correlation, better alignment, and a focus on the net income, not just the account balance. So today we're going to talk about something a lot of people are feeling right now, whether they say it out loud or not. And yeah, it's somewhat in the news, depending on where you look, but we also hear it from many people as we visit together, and that something is pressure, specifically retirement pressure. Pressure from the market, pressure from inflation, from taxes, from healthcare costs, pressure from interest rates, pressure from headlines. There's such a thing as headline risk, and simply the unknown. And a lot of people, for a lot of people who are either retired or maybe you're in that 5 to 10 year window before retirement, the question really changes. It's no longer, do I have enough money saved, right? That's always the thought leading up to retirement. Let me give you a better one. The real question is, can my plan hold up under pressure? Assuming there is an actual plan and not just hope or a pile of money, because there is a big difference between having an account balance, right, a pile of money, and having a retirement plan. Less than 5% of all people have a written retirement income plan, because a pile of money, if it's just that, can be exposed to market swings. A pile of money can be taxed inefficiently. Simply having a big account balance or a pile of money can be drawn down too quickly or inefficiently, and a pile of money really can look good on paper. It gives us this sense of security, right? But it can still fail to produce the income you need when life gets expensive or unexpected curveballs come. So having a pile of money is not a plan. Today we're going to talk about what happens when retirement gets put under pressure. And we're going to walk through the framework of the plan, P-L-A-N, process. PLAN is an acronym that stands for P, predictability, L, low correlation, A, alignment, N, net income. And if you're retired or approaching retirement, those four words, which are more criteria than just words, start to matter more than ever. What we'd like to do for you today is complimentary the Retirement Pathfinder Report. If you're one of the first six today to call in and set up a free visit to come and sit down with George and the entire team at Patria Wealth Group and get your Retirement Pathfinder Report started. The Retirement Pathfinder Report is something that we are pretty well known for, showing the before, the after. What path are you on right now? Right? The current path. That's part one of the Retirement Pathfinder Report, and then what path could you be on with some common sense alterations or adjustments that make sense in your case. The other thing we'll do, if you're one of the first six today to call in and set up that visit, is give you a wonderful newly updated book called The Retirement Savings Time Bomb Ticks Louder. It's by Ed Slott. The subtitle there is How to Avoid Unnecessary Tax Landmines, Defuse the Latest Threats to Your Retirement Savings, and Ignite Your Financial Freedom. 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The Retirement Savings Time Bomb Ticks Louder by Ed Slott. He is a nationally known and recognized CPA and speaker on retirement and specifically taxes in retirement. And he's also known as America's IRA expert. There is probably no one on the planet that knows more about pre-tax qualified accounts and specifically the IRA. The phone number to do that, to be one of the first six today, is 484-371-7711, 484-371-7711. The other way to get us is go to retirementjourneyradio.com, and you can see our calendar right there and set up your own visit at your own convenience. So why does retirement feel different now? Let's start with the obvious. A lot of people do feel like the rules have changed. For many years, people were told just a fairly simple retirement story. Save money, invest in the market, keep contributing, retire when you have enough, you know, withdraw 4%, right? And enjoy life. And you just ride off into the sunset. And, you know, saving and investing are still obviously paramount. They always will be. But retirement is not the same thing as accumulation. Here's what I mean. When you're working, volatility can be annoying, meaning the ups and the downs. But when you're retired, volatility can be deadly to your retirement portfolio. When you're working, taxes are something you just deal with every year. What's my refund like? What are my deductions like? But when you're retired, taxes become the largest expense you pay and the largest threat to how long your money will actually last, especially when you start baking in the widow's penalty and those kind of things that come with it. And when you're working, let's talk about inflation. Yeah, it's frustrating, but when you're retired, again, inflation can absolutely canker your entire plan and your lifestyle. So when you're working, you may have time to recover from mistakes and things that are speed bumps along the way. When you're retired, you don't have that luxury of waiting 10 years or the like for a bad decision to fix itself. And that's why we use the phrase retirement under pressure for the show, because the pressure is real, right? The old Queen song comes to mind a little bit. Here's a few examples. If the market drops early in your retirement and you're taking withdrawals because you need to live on your money, that can create sequence of return risk. If tax rates rise in the future, which we believe are all but inevitable, your IRA and 401k, which are highly vulnerable to tax increases, will not be as worth as much as you think or have planned on. If inflation pushes your monthly expenses higher, your income plan has to work harder. You have more pressure. If healthcare costs rise, Social Security rules change, Medicare premiums or IRMA surcharges change, the tax laws shift, your plan has to be able to absorb and adapt that. So the question isn't, guys, and I want you just to kind of get this right now with me. The question isn't, can we predict the future? No. Of course not. We cannot. A much better question and a more mature approach. Can we build a plan that is prepared for and expects pressure? That's where the plan, P-L-A-N, process comes in. The first part of plan is predictability. That's what the P stands for. And I want to be clear. Predictability does not mean everything is guaranteed, and it does not mean there is no risk, but it does mean your retirement income plan should not be based on hope. A lot of people in a retirement, having done well with a statement or a balance that says they have something like $800,000, $1 million, $1.5 million, $3 million, whatever, but the statement does not answer the most important questions. How much income can that produce? And by the way, the answer to that has a lot less to do with the balance of your account and more to do with your plan or strategy. How much of that income is reliable? In other words, how much of it doesn't care what the market is doing or not doing, what Washington, D.C. is doing or not doing, what interest rates and inflation are doing or not doing. How much will taxes take? What happens if the market has a bad year? What happens if inflation lasts longer than expected? What happens if a spouse passes away? And what happens when, not if, healthcare costs increase? Predictability starts by turning your assets into a coordinated, resilient income plan. And yeah, that includes some Social Security. It includes pensions if you have them. But more importantly, it includes investment withdrawal strategies. It includes creating predictable, reliable streams of income. But this is the key. You need to know which dollars in your plan and your overall picture are supposed to do which job. Each account or slice of your net worth picture has a job. Each must be assigned a purpose and plan to that purpose for that specific pot or slice of money. Some dollars are for growth, some are for income, some for emergencies, taxes, legacy. When every dollar has a job, the plan becomes much more predictable. And not diminishing this at all, but it makes you sleep better at night. When every dollar, however, is just sitting in one big bucket, a pile of money, retirement feels a lot more stressful than it needs to. The L in the plan acronym, P-L-A-N, is for low correlation. This does sound a little bit technical, but it's a simple idea. You do not want everything in your retirement plan moving in the same direction at the same time. Yet most people, if you look at your portfolio, if you were to look at all the different pieces of your pie chart, you will find that they largely move in tandem because they have high correlation, not low correlation. If your income, your investments, your risk exposure, your emotions are all tied to, for example, the stock market, like most retirees, that creates a lot of pressure and unpredictability. Low correlation means we want pieces of the plan that behave independently and differently in the same economic environment. When one part is under stress, if you have low correlation, other parts are stable. That might mean having some assets designed for growth, for income, for principal protection, for liquidity, those that are specifically there to reduce tax exposure. You follow me, right? The goal is not to eliminate risk completely. It certainly is to mitigate it. That's true. But the real goal is to avoid having one type of risk dominate your entire retirement. And we can tell you this with some authority. That is the case for 90% of retirees. I mean, give or take a little bit. But I'm speaking, the vast majority of retirees do not have low correlation in their portfolios. They have exactly the opposite, high correlation. And so when everything is good, everything is good. And when things turn bad, everything is bad. Everything goes up and, the hands fly up in the air and not sure what to do and things change and your emotions come into play. If you have the right plan in place and follow the plan acronym, right, P-L-A-N, which we're going through right now, that simply does not need to be the case. This is why low correlation matters quite a bit. All right, A in the acronym plan, P-L-A-N, A is for alignment. This is where we start to ask, where is your money? Does your money actually match your goals? A lot of different retirement plans, the answer is, well, not really, because they're not actually plans. They're accounts, right? 401k, IRA, brokerage account, checking account, Roth, a pension. Those are not plans. Those are accounts. Having accounts is not the same thing as having alignment. Alignment means your investments, income strategy, tax plan, healthcare plan, estate plan, risk management. All these various pieces work together. Remember the acronym, I'm going to pull on the other one that we always refer to here on the show, the acronym RETIRE, R-E-T-I-R-E. R is for retirement, E for estate planning, T for tax planning, I for income planning, R for risk management, and the final E is enjoyment, because when all of those components, the things we're talking about right now, are aligned, enjoyment is the result. Confidence and peace are the results. Having accounts is not the same thing as having alignment. Alignment means your investments, income strategy, tax plan, healthcare plan, estate plan, and all those things, the risk management, are harmonizing together. You will often find, and we find this often as well, that one part of your plan creates friction in another. It's like trying to squeeze a balloon over here and it pops out, somewhere over there where you can't grab. Misalignment is a common cause of friction, uncertainty, and unnecessary risk in your plan. When these pieces are not aligned, small problems become big problems. You could be taking income from the wrong account at the wrong time. You could be paying more taxes than is necessary. That's an unnecessary wealth transfer. You could trigger Medicare premium surcharges called IRMA surcharges if your plan is not in alignment. You could unnecessarily create long-term capital gains taxes where there need not be, or taxes on your Social Security income that need not be. Taking too much risk at the wrong time with the wrong pot of money. All those things can leave you exposed to unnecessary risk, and that translates to lower lifestyle, higher likelihood of running out of money, the fears that every retirement has. And I'm sharing with you that if you have predictability, low correlation, and alignment, the first three keys in the acronym PLAN, these concerns and worries fade. Coordination or alignment is what turns products and accounts, right, financial vehicles, into an actual plan. That is exactly what the Retirement Pathfinder Report is designed to do for you. We are doing them complimentary today. If you're one of the first six to call in and set up a free visit with us at the firm at Petraea Wealth Group, the phone number is 484-371-7711. We'd like to see how your plan fits within the PLAN acronym that we're talking about. How predictable? 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What's the alignment like? And we're coming into net income, N, in the PLAN acronym really quickly here. But let's find out what your current path looks like. Let's find out where you could be headed with common sense alterations. Let's find out what happens when we address the dangers that you specifically might face, the opportunities that you have, and the strengths, doubling down on them, that you also have. So listen, let's get your Retirement Pathfinder Report done, 484-371-7711, or retirementjourneyradio.com. Finally, N in the PLAN acronym is net income. This might be the most overlooked part of retirement planning. N being net income is a nod toward the fact that net income, or tax-free solutions, tax-free strategies in retirement, is what likely matters most. Net income matters most. In other words, if we're being funny, the bottom line is the bottom line. It's not what you withdraw, it's what you keep. Right? If you're taking $8,000 a month out of your accounts, but taxes reduce it to $6,300, well, your lifestyle is based on $6,300. Yet your account is reduced by $8,000. If your IRA statement says $1 million, but a large portion of that money eventually goes to taxes because of poor planning or no planning, right? Just procrastinate, delay, stick the head in the sand. Then your $1 million is not really $1 million because the IRS is your partner in that. If your income plan creates unnecessary taxes, unnecessary Medicare surcharges, the IRMA surcharge that we often talk about, unnecessary tax on your Social Security, taking unnecessary risk, all those things, then your plan is less efficient than it looks on paper. That's why we focus on net income as the bottom line. We judge between this strategy and that strategy in the end based on its net income production ability, or IPA. That's a term you'll hear a lot on the show, income production ability. What is the net IPA of this strategy or that strategy, where we fully recognize that, yes, account balance is important, rate of return is important, but much more than anything, the principle, the math that determines more often than not, how much can I get out of this account for my lifestyle or my heirs, if that's your goal, has much more to do with the tax efficiency or inefficiency of your strategy than does the rate of return or the account balance overall. Kind of in line with that is the book that we're giving away today for the first six who called to set up a free visit with us. The book is called The Retirement Savings Time Tax Bomb Ticks Louder by Ed Slott. It is a revised and updated version with the current threats, the current landscape, the current taxation that threatens all retirement accounts. Ed Slaw is a nationally recognized and followed CPA. CPAs follow him. He is a CPA for CPAs, and he is the IRA expert in America. He is largely regarded as the IRA expert. And so his book, The Retirement Savers, Time Bomb Ticks Louder, is our gift, as well as is the Retirement Pathfinder Report. When you call in to set up a visit with us at the firm, 484-371-7711, 484-371-7711, or retirementjourneyradio.com. Our calendar is right there. Pick the time that is best for you. You can also read more about the entire team at Petraea Wealth Group and the philosophy that is used as we help people through this great journey of retirement and walk the path with them. So that, again, that is retirementjourneyradio.com or 484-371-7711. All right, should we do a little bit of a case study here, a before and after within that plan framework? Here's an example, a hypothetical case study, but it's typifies what we see every single day of every week. And so let's meet Mike and Susan. Mike is 64, Susan is 62. They've got about $1.2 million saved for retirement. Most of that money is in tax-deferred or tax-procrastinated accounts like IRAs and old 401ks. They also got about $125,000 in cash, a small brokerage account. So from a liquidity emergency fund standpoint, they're in pretty good shape. But they did feel pressure. They wanted to retire, you know, quote, soon. But every time the market dropped, or every time some kind of bad news came out, or they wondered if they should keep working. They wondered if they had enough to keep up with the pressure, right? They're worried about taxes because nearly all their money that they have accumulated has never been taxed, and they know that it will be. They're worried about the collateral damage it will cause on their Social Security, Medicare premiums, which they're very right to think about. They're worried about inflation. They're worried about their health care. As Medicare comes closer, right, they're, you know, Mike is 64, not quite 65, and they're worried about their overall income because they didn't want to spend the rest of their retirement wondering whether each withdrawal was, you know, safe or are they going to run out of money too soon. It very common concerns and questions that everyone wants to have answered. Their original plan, their thought as they kind of built up toward retirement over the years was very simple. Keep the money invested. We'll just keep doing what we've been doing once we retire and claim Social Security around our retirement age. They're going to withdraw what they need, what Social Security doesn't provide for, and hope the market cooperates. That probably does sound pretty familiar. But when we got together with them, stress tested the plan, at least three issues showed up. First, their income was too dependent on market performance. In other words, it was highly correlated, not lowly correlated. Second, their future tax exposure was much larger than they realized, especially when we start adding in unnecessary taxes on Social Security, Medicare surcharge premiums that come into play because of qualified or pre-tax accounts. Third, they had no real strategy for what account to use first, which accounts to preserve, and which dollars were supposed to create predictable, reliable income. So we walked them through the plan or PLAN process. The predictability, we separated their assets by purpose, gave each slice a purpose. Some stayed positioned for growth. Some was set aside for liquidity and emergencies. Some money was repositioned to create predictable income sources for the rest of their life that they could not outlive. The goal wasn't necessarily to make every single dollar have like zero risk, right? The goal is to make sure that the dollars they needed for essential income were not exposed to market risk, and that gave them a very solid, predictable income floor that they could depend upon. See, now their outcomes were more predictable, low correlation. Next, we looked at that. Their old portfolio was, you know, quote, diversified on paper, but it was still highly dependent on market behavior. And they fell into this trap of the diversification myth, thinking, I got large cap, small cap, you know, mid cap, international and emerging markets, and all those are different asset classes. Wrong. They are equities or stocks. That is one asset class. They had different flavors of the same asset class, but the correlation was extremely high. And their downside risk, if the markets, did not cooperate, Because of that high degree of correlation within their portfolio, they were at extreme risk of one thing going bad means everything going bad. So we had to reallocate to use truly different asset classes, not just flavors of the same. Next, we moved to the alignment part of the plan acronym. The Social Security decision when to claim was coordinated with their income plan. Their withdrawal strategy was coordinated with their tax plan. Their investment risk was coordinated with their retirement date and outlook, how long they thought they might live, their longevity, beneficiary designations, estate planning documents reviewed. So instead of looking at each account separately, we looked at the entire household as a retirement system. It is an ecosystem, and everything has to be aligned and not create unnecessary friction in other parts of the plan. And finally, we got to focusing on net income. And before the planning process we went through, they were thinking mostly in terms of, hey, my account balance is X, so I might be okay. After the process, their mind shifted to start thinking in terms of monthly after-tax income. In other words, net income production ability. What strategy should be employed is more related to what the net income this strategy or that strategy might provide rather than what my account balances or what my rate of return might be. We looked at how to draw income in a more tax-aware manner, looked at ways to reduce unnecessary fees and tax drag over time, and helped them understand what they could spend after taxes, not what they could just withdraw on an ongoing basis. So the before and after looks a bit like this. They had $1.2 million before, but no clear income structure. They're not sure how they could spend safely. They were exposed to market volatility with no income buffer. They had tax-deferred or procrastinated accounts that definitely create some tax vulnerability in the future. And they were delaying retirement, partly because why? They lacked confidence. Afterwards, they had a clear monthly income target. A net monthly income target that they knew they could hit because their income was much more predictable. And they reduced the amount of income that depended directly on market performance, thank goodness, in other words, low correlation. They had a tax strategy designed to manage their withdrawals, whether it was some conversions and things like that. And they had a clear path of which accounts to use, in what time frame, under what circumstances. The result wasn't just information. It was confidence and clarity. Which is the point. 484-371-7711 or retirementjourneyradio.com, 484-371-7711. And let us give you a complimentary copy of Ed Slott's best-selling book, The Retirement Saver's Time Tax Bomb Ticks Louder. I think you'll love that one. We'll be right back.
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7: With SRN News, I'm Bob Agnew in Washington. The sudden pullout of the U.S. Senate nominee for the Democrats in Maine, Graham Plattner, has thrown national Democrats into disarray this weekend. But U.S. House Speaker Mike Johnson is encouraging conservatives not to get overconfident about the upcoming midterm elections, but to stave off the challenge from the Democrats. He says a leftist agenda inside that party poses a genuine threat to American liberty. President Trump has threatened Iran after the Supreme Leader Ayatollah Ali Khamenei's funeral yesterday, where there were open calls for Trump's assassination. It highlights the ongoing Middle East tensions as a ceasefire deal continues to unravel. The president has chosen not to sign a sweeping housing affordability bill. He refused to do so yesterday, even though he actually favors that legislation. He was protesting Congress for not passing the Election Integrity Act, known as the SAVE Act. This is SRN News.
4: 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Weather.
10: This afternoon, expect a mix of sunshine and clouds with the possibility of an isolated thunderstorm, making it feel humid. Gusty winds may accompany any rainfall, with temperatures reaching a high of 84. Tonight, there could be a few scattered thunderstorms early on, but it will clear up to become partly cloudy. Temperatures will drop to a low of 69. I'm meteorologist Jason Caterina on Philadelphia's AM 990 The Answer and 990theanswer.com.
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12: 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And I think it's really great to read more about the philosophy and approach that the firm takes with every client. You know, or just give us a buzz, 484-371-7711. All right, so bringing this all back to you here, within the plan framework and the retirement under pressure theme that we've been working with today, there are at least three pressure tests that you need to really consider, especially if you're already retired or within that 5 to 7 year window, maybe 10 years before retirement. And here they are. Pressure test number one: what happens to my income if the market drops in the first 5 years of retirement? That's that retirement red zone we often do talk about. Now, this is not a scare tactic. It is a planning question. It is reality, because the early years of retirement can have and do have an outsized impact on how long your money lasts. In other words, the first 3 to 5 years, the retirement red zone of your retirement, are much more important. How those specific years turn out are more important than your long-term average is for your rate of return. You can have I'm going to just pull these numbers out of the air, but you could have an 8% long-term average with a very poor first 3 or 4 years versus another experience where your average is only 6%, so 25% less, but your first 3 or 4 years are all very good. And the 6% long-term average will win almost every time. So this first pressure test I'm really talking about here is, what if the income, what happens to your income and the longevity of your assets if the market drops in the first 5 years of your retirement? Pressure test number, and hardly anyone does that stress test. Pressure test number two: what happens when taxes are meaningfully higher in the future? I said when, not if. We believe it is a when question. If most, or like so many, all of your money is in traditional IRAs or 401ks, all pre-tax, you have all that money built up in a tax procrastination type of account. The taxes have been kicked down the road for decades. And your silent retirement partner, the IRS, will be anything but silent before long. So it's not a question of whether or not taxes exist. They do. It's whether or not you can control them, if you have a plan to manage them. And for many people, the real answer is just stop being downrange, using a little bit of military jargon here. But most tax planning in retirement is like this. For a while, we'll hunker behind this breastwork and this barrier here. And then if the enemy changes position, in other words, taxes come at us from a different angle, we'll switch over to this, you know, trench, and we'll hide under there for a while, and we'll be safe until the enemy figures that out. And then we'll try and, you know, run over here to this bunker and hide behind that one. That is the landscape of most tax planning in retirement. Why don't we just stop being downrange? Let's get off the battlefield. You can do that with tactical and strategic conversions that legally divorce the IRS with their blessing from your retirement. And all the collateral tax damage that could occur on Social Security or might occur with IRMA surcharges on your Medicare premiums, and all the long-term capital gains taxes that don't have to actually be if you set up your plan correctly. And with the most tax efficiency in mind, you're leaving the battlefield for a much greener, smoother path. Now, the real question here, though, on the second pressure test is, what happens if taxes and when taxes meaningfully go higher. This is a stress test or pressure test that is designed to show you what, how vulnerable your situation is to the all but inevitable tax increases. Are they all but inevitable? Well, math says they are. I know it's a nasty four-letter word, but there's a reality here that our opinion doesn't matter, and your opinion also does not matter. Math matters, and it's not an opinion. While there's a lot that can happen with our taxes in the future, there's a lot of different ways that taxes can increase. It's not only about increasing the brackets or decreasing deductions. Those are ways. New taxation is a very common one, and the new types of taxation, that's actually what I think, will be more common as we go forward into the coming decades. But ladies and gentlemen, we cannot be $40 trillion in debt, have trillions in deficits every year as we're starting to, and have 200 plus trillion of unfunded liabilities. That is the lay of the land. We cannot have that and yet have the lowest taxes that we've seen in our lifetime continue, except for the two or three years and after the 1986 Tax Reform Act. This is and has been a period of the lowest taxes in our lifetimes. That cannot be sustained. And the other way to handle it, aside from creating new taxes or adjusting the tax landscape, is to print our way out of it, which creates massive inflation, which is simply another tax. It's a subtraction from the value of your money, isn't it? So it's still a tax. All right, so that's pressure test number two. And that does lead me right into pressure test number three. And there are at least three pressure tests that the Pathfinder report will do. What happens if inflation keeps pushing my expenses higher? A good retirement income plan should account for those rising costs. It should, in other words, expect them. Groceries may cost more, utilities, insurance, healthcare, all those things do tend to go up. So your plan has to be built with flexibility. Remember the beatitude in the New Testament, blessed are the flexible, for they shall not be bent out of shape. Okay, it doesn't really say that, but maybe that one should be there. Your plan needs to be built with that flexibility, not panic. And if it is built on the right foundation, that is exactly what happens because it expects that inflation will happen. It doesn't cross the fingers and hope and pray it doesn't. Again, hope is not a strategy. Okay, so if any of this strikes a chord with you, if you would like to have a really deep x-ray into the pressure test that we're talking about or many others that we haven't gone through, the Retirement Pathfinder Report is the right place to start, as is the book that we're giving away complimentary if you're one of the first six today to call in and set up that visit, The Retirement Saver's Time Bomb Ticks Louder by Ed Slott, a well-respected and renowned CPA throughout the country. And is likely the foremost expert on pre-tax plans like IRAs and the like that we have. So that book is complimentary, as is the Retirement Pathfinder Report. When you're one of the first six to call in and set a visit with us today, 484-371-7711. 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What about common mistakes? Let's address that a little bit, because when people feel pressure, they often make one of three mistakes, and there are probably some others, but let's focus on these three. And you have to bear with me a little bit. My background is behavioral economics. I love this stuff. I geek out on it, and it is invariably true that retirees and all people that happen to be human make mistakes because we are emotional beings. We react emotionally. And that piece is one that is often overlooked, but it is the piece that having a good advisor that can do the behavioral coaching with you, the behavioral finance coaching along the way and talk you off a ledge when needed, is very, very much of value. Without that, what happens is people react emotionally on what they think is best in the moment, but ends up much more often than not, not kidding, much more often than not, harming them in the end. This is why Dalbar does a study every year, and it shows that for the vast majority of retirees, the portfolios that they are investing in outperform them. How can the portfolio that you're investing in outperform you if you're investing in it? The answer is bad decisions. When to get in, when to get out, trying to do this kind of stuff with the market and all those kinds of things. And it shows that, you know, maybe the portfolio makes 8%, but people that invest in the portfolio only make 3.5% on average. Not kidding, it is that stark of a difference. Look up the Dalbar, D-A-L-B-A-R study that they do every year on this. It is fascinating, and all in this world of behavioral finance and the mistakes that we as humans make because, well, we are human. So, but part of my response to that is that we need to have a plan that accounts for the fact that we are indeed human, that it can handle shocks to the system. And when it's handling those big drawdowns or the big shocks to the system, if it can avoid those things or insulate you from them, then the emotions do not run high. We don't get ulcers. We don't have sleepless nights. And therefore, we do not make rash decisions. But the number one mistake, as I go into our common mistakes here, when something goes wrong and people feel pressure, they get too aggressive. They think, I have to make more return now, so I need to take more risk. Now, that might work in some environments, but it usually backfires badly because it's trying to time things. So don't do that. You get too aggressive. Now, you're going to laugh when I say the second mistake here. They get too conservative. Something goes wrong. We feel pressure. We move too much money to cash, thinking we are, quote, safe. But then inflation, a recovery, something like that comes along, and we miss it, or our purchasing power diminishes greatly. And so the longevity of our money suddenly becomes in jeopardy. Mistake number three, they do nothing when pressure comes. They keep the same allocation, the same mix, the same tax assumptions. They rely on the same assumptions that they've always had. Meanwhile, the landscape changes. Now, maybe that's the right approach when we're still accumulating, still working. Head down, nose to the grindstone, etc. Don't let, you know, don't be distracted by all that. Retirement is very, very different. It is a different phase, different risks, different rules, different strategies are required. And that is where the plan framework, P-L-A-N, the process of that matters. And let me put this forth to you. Predictability, low correlation, alignment, and net income. Ladies and gentlemen, those four ideas will help you move from uncertainty to structure, from hope that it all works out, fingers crossed kind of strategy, to confidence. Get your retirement Pathfinder report done. It's complimentary. For heaven's sakes, take the time, sit down with the team. The first part of that report is the current path projection. Where are you right now if nothing changed with reasonable assumptions? Then the pressure testing begins, and we see where you're weak and where you might be strong. Both come out, because everyone does have some strengths. And then part two of the report is a much more holistic, well-rounded, tax-efficient, placing those kind of strategies in place and reprojecting. The difference that it shows in black and white, no fluff, just brass tacks, is stark. In fact, the common improvements that the Pathfinder report brings back are, on average, a 30% net increase in net spendable income throughout retirement. Number two, the assets lasting 7 to 10 years longer than the current path. And number three, the tax bite being reduced by 50 to 70% on average. Now, any one of those, and maybe one or two are achievable in your situation, maybe all three are, but even just one of those is enviable and worthwhile. Be one of the first six today. Let's explore together. 484-371-7711. 484-371-7711. Or retirementjourneyradio.com. You know, if today's conversation sounds a little familiar, then it's probably time to do pressure testing on your retirement plan. How predictable is your income? How exposed are you or correlated to market risk? How about your income? How much of your income depends on what the market is or isn't doing? Are your allocations, your taxes, Social Security income, and all in your estate, are those things all aligned? Or is one part of them creating friction in another part that you may not even realize? There is no cost or obligation to getting your Pathfinder report done. And also, we'll give you the great book by Ed Slott we've been talking about, The Retirement Saving Time Tax Bomb Ticks Louder. Yeah, that's the title. A little bit long one, but you get it. All in the same, in the title right there. So that is our gift today, as well as the Retirement Pathfinder report. If you're one of the first six, 484-371-7711. Let me go quickly into something we call the retirement buffer. This is a type of pressure test where we can demonstrate how the early years of retirement mean so much to the long-term success of your retirement. So what I'm going to do is create an example here of a retirement buffer analysis. And yes, this can indeed be part of your retirement Pathfinder report if you would like it to be. Let's take the balance here of, say, $750,000, and let's rewind back to the beginning of the century. We got about a 20% effective tax rate between federal and state, you know, something pretty common. If we had this $750,000 at the turn of the century, so the last 26 years, and just let it grow, we never took anything out. You know, we paid the taxes when they were due, et cetera. But we just let it grow through all the ups and the downs. We would have ended the day with $2.6 million and change. All right, $750,000, 25, 26 years later, $2.6 million. Cool. Okay. Well, is that good, though? What if we did this? Because what we would have to have done through all that period, remember the dot-com blow-up 2000 through 02? Three negative years in a row, we would have never had to sell. We would never have given into our human emotions, just let it grow back, do all of that through 08, get crushed again, never do anything wrong. Like, all the stars would have to align and we just have to stay the course. If we did that, 750 turns into 2.6. Cool. But let's do this. What if we hypothetically reallocated part of the portfolio, say 60%, and put it into a retirement buffer strategy? This one would work like this. There is a floor of 0%. So you cannot lose money if the market goes down because you have a floor. The worst you can do in any given year is zero. So in the case of 2008, where the market was negative 38.49% in one single year, 38.5% negative, 60% of the portfolio in this buffer strategy would have earned zero that year instead of going negative. Okay, so that's the protection part. What about the growth part? It has a cap or a ceiling of 10.75, 10 and 3 quarters. So every year you can make up to 10 and 3 quarters lockstep with the market, or zero if the market is negative. So for example, if the market does 5% in the buffer strategy, you get 5. If the market does 11%, you get 10.75 because you've hit your cap for that year. If the market does negative 25%, you make zero that year and maintain all previous gains made. See how simple? So if we reallocate 60% to that strategy and leave the other 40% in the market, instead of growing to 2.6 million, it grows to 3.4 million, roughly $600,000 more. Same starting balance, same portfolio, same tax

sequence of returns going back to, 2000 are negative, 3 years in a row negative. This is going to highlight what we've been talking about this entire show. Just trying to take out 5% a year would have seen this portfolio run dry in 2017, 9 years ago, despite having close to an 8% average. And in most people's minds, they think, well, hey, if I'm making 8%, even after some taxes, I should be able to take out 5%, no problem, right? On a linear return, yes, but that's not what happens. That's not how it works in reality. It might average 7.5 or 8, but the variable or volatile returns that happen year by year are the culprit here of why this would have run out of money in 2017. In fact, though we were starting with $750,000 in this example as our starting balance, we actually only get out $674,000 in the end when we try to take out 5% a year. And there's only a 45% chance of success, meaning not running out of money, by relying on the market alone. You know, the old buy and hold and pray it works out mentality. How does that happen? It happens by having a poor return experience in the first 3 to 5 years of retirement, no matter what the long-term average ends up being. All right, so now once again, let's rewind back to the beginning of the century and add back the 60% allocation to that buffer strategy and leave 40% in the market directly. So we're eliminating, we're killing the downward market risk on 60% of the portfolio. And this time, let's go ahead and try and take out 5% again. Now, with that allocation in place, instead of running out of money in 2017, we make it through the end of last year and still have over $250,000 left. Our chance of success goes up from 45% when relying on the market alone to 82% when incorporating a buffer strategy, which is ironically an 82% ratio increase in the probability of not running out of money. Ladies and gentlemen, that is a win. This is called the retirement buffer analysis, and it's a pressure test, and we often include it as part of the Pathfinder report. So let's review what happened here a little bit and how it works within the plan framework. When we are simply invested in the market, stocks, bonds, the traditional kinds of things, or mutual funds or ETFs that buy those things, we do not have predictability. However, using a buffer strategy like the one we discussed, it adds a level of predictability that was not there before. So that is number one. There is much greater predictability in the portfolio overall because we know 60% of the portfolio will never have a market loss. It will not have to go through a recovery period of 2, 3, or 5 years to get back to where it was after a market downturn, after an 08 or a dot-com or a COVID crash. Secondly, it lowered the correlation to the market. See, remember when we talked about low correlation as a key to retirement success? We talked about how if your money simply follows the market lock and step, that is very high degree of correlation. So if everything's going well, great. But if one thing goes wrong and you have a high degree of correlation, then everything goes wrong. Suddenly you have to change your plan. Suddenly you can't go on the cruise this year. Suddenly you can't go see the grandkids. Suddenly you really have to tighten the belt, shrink your lifestyle, and hope things turn around as fast as possible. But with more predictability in the picture and with lower correlation in the picture, in other words, this time we made it so 60% of the portfolio was detached directly from the market, we saw massive improvements mathematically in the end. And the alignment, of course, was much, much better. And the net income increased many times over. In fact, it is a 44.5% net increase in total
lifetime income or

0: them. But historically, dividends tend to rise over time, especially in well-managed portfolios. So while you might have a few companies that cut dividends, you'll often have more companies that increase them, which can give you a natural pay raise over time. On the other hand, bonds and preferreds often have stated income. They have interest and dividends that are written right out of a certificate. They don't fluctuate with the market. That means your income stays steady even if the market value of the investments move up or down. And that's one of the biggest advantages of income investing. It gives you predictability. It gives you stability. Income investing gives you a renewable source of income that doesn't depend on selling any shares. Now, Jim also raises an important point about inflation. Even if your nominal income stays the same, inflation can erode your purchasing power. If inflation spikes, your dollars don't go as far. So how do you protect yourself? One way is by including high dividend common stocks in your portfolio, if your risk tolerance allows it. Over time, rising dividends can offset inflation. Another way is to reinvest a portion of your income. For example, if you're earning 6%, you might spend 4% and reinvest the other 2. That reinvestment helps your income grow over time, creating a natural hedge against inflation. The bottom line is that income investing doesn't eliminate risk, but it changes the nature of the risk. Instead of worrying about selling shares during a downturn, you're focused on generating steady income. And with proper diversification, the risk of any one company going bankrupt becomes a small part of a much larger picture. So that's all the time that we have today. But before we go, I want to thank you for joining us and listening to the Retirement Income Show. I'm Don Avgerinos with Spectrum Financial Group, and I do appreciate you guys having the time to spend with us today. 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

0: and were dispersed by mounted officers. There were nearly 400 arrests. Arrest data reveals only 10 locals were involved, with nearly half from Arizona and others from as far away as Canada and the Netherlands. That likely pointing to social media incitement shifting the typical holiday crowds. Ken Lorman reporting.
1: A federal appeals court has struck down a Texas law that granted in-state college tuition rates to illegal aliens. The Fifth Circuit Court of Appeals has ruled Texas 2001 Dream Act unconstitutional, finding it conflicts with federal law. Breaking news and analysis at townhall.com. Kia America has issued a new recall for nearly 463,000 of its Telluride SUVs.
2: It's urging owners to again park their vehicles outside and away from buildings after several customers reported fires following previous repairs. The recall announced this week by the National Highway Traffic Safety Administration replaces a prior one Kia initiated in 2024. Certain Tellurides from the 2020 to 2024 model years are affected. The front power seat motor of these vehicles may overheat due to a stuck slide knob. To address the hazard, Kia's new fix will be for dealers to install an electronic fuse assembly free of charge. Keith Peters reporting.
1: Apple on Friday accused OpenAI of stealing trade secrets as it seeks to build its own hardware for ChatGPT. More on these stories at townhall.com.
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4: Tonight, expect a chance of a thunderstorm in some areas early this evening, then becoming partly cloudy and humid. The temperature will drop to 69 degrees. Moving on to tomorrow, it'll be a less humid day with intervals of sunshine, making it the best day of the weekend. The high will reach 87 degrees. Tomorrow night will bring a crystal clear sky with a low of 66 degrees. I'm meteorologist Jason Caterina on Philadelphia's AM 990, The Answer, and 990theanswer.com.
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10: Larry Elder here, the sage from South Central, the Prince of Pico Union, the Czar of Common Sense, the great Eldersky, Don Lorenzo. Welcome to the program. No victor crests allowed because we've got a country to save. 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
10: 888-971-SAGE, 888-971-7243. Larry Elder. Later on, we're going to talk about Graham Plattner. He is formally dropping out of the race on Monday. That's setting the stage for the Maine Democrats to choose a successor in their effort to unseat Susan Collins, the longtime Republican senator from Maine. And coming up, we're going to talk to a former member of Black Lives Matter who saw the light. Right now, we're talking about a new poll showing Jews have a more positive view of Zohran Mamdani than they do among Bibi Netanyahu. Mamdani, of course, famously says that he would arrest Bibi Netanyahu if Netanyahu set foot in New York City for allegedly being a war criminal. Mamdani refers to Israel as an apartheid state, accuses Israel of committing genocide. Supports boycott, divest, sanction, which Chuck Schumer calls anti-Semitic, but he's never referred to Mamdani as being anti-Semitic. Jewish adults have a more favorable view of him, 44%, than they do among Bibi Netanyahu, 33%. There is a distinction between secular Jews and religious Jews. Religious Jews overwhelmingly support Bibi Netanyahu. We're listening to a debate, a Israeli-Palestinian at the Oxford Union is challenging the idea that Israel is an apartheid state. He volunteered for the IDF, did not have to. Only Jews have an obligation to join the IDF. Non-Jews do not. he did. He explains why he did. Continue.
6: Who time us to time kill Arabs and Jews? Now, after a year, I become a commander. I, as an Arab, was a commander over Jewish soldiers in the IDF. Take that, apartheid. You're talking about apartheid. I gave orders to Jewish soldiers to do exactly what an Arab IDF soldiers said to do. And then, and as I said, you keep shouting shame. I'm proud of that. Proud of that. Proud of that. Proud of that. I do want the time when they shout shame. Now, here's the thing. I'm going to actually give you a point. One time I was in a lecture, and I gave exactly this point where I said, I'm an Arab. I commanded over Jewish soldiers in the IDF. And then some anti-Israeli zombie get up and says, Yusuf, you are an absolute sucker. You know why? And I said, why? Because once there is no use of you, you're an Arab. The Jews will kick you and throw you to the garbage. That's what has been told to me in front of 500 students. When there is no use of you, the Jews will throw you. Everybody start cheering there from the anti-Israelis, clapping and like having fun. And I say, this is really interesting. Because you know what? I have a story where actually there was no use of me. And in fact, not only there was no use of me, but saving me is putting Jewish lives in danger. Now, according to this anti-Israeli, this is the perfect time. I do need to finish this story. They interrupted me too many times. Now, as I said, this person who said to me that Jews will throw you in the garbage, then based on his idea, this is exactly the best time to do it. Throw me to the garbage. But instead of that, four soldiers put me on a stretcher. Yes, because I participated in the Second Lebanon War. Fight Hezbollah, the terrorist organization. And I was injured 4 days before ceasefire. At that time when I was injured badly, and knowing that Hezbollah is going to target the rescue mission, the Jewish soldiers there, they should have thrown me to the garbage, according to him. But instead of that, they put me in a stretcher, lifted it up, backed up with another four Jewish soldiers, run 3 kilometers under fire when an RPG goes above your head, and literally bringing me to safety, saving my life. They didn't have to do that according to any things that you think about. Everybody talking about the relationship between the Arabs and Jews, and let me tell you why I'm so positive, so strong voice about that. Because while you what's going on, I felt it. I smelled it. I tasted it. I saw it. I heard it. It happened to me. You want to lie? Keep lying. But the simple fact is, when you arrive and speak about the apartheid myth, you need to understand that when you talk about apartheid, you either bring facts or you be quiet. Because according to Amnesty International, Israel is making an apartheid regime from the river to the sea, including the 2 million Arab Israelis, which is a blended lie from the river to the sea. Because here, this is me. This is me winning actually an honorary doctorate from the University of Ariel when you talk about academics. This is Salim Jubran, an Arab judge, who sent to prison a Jewish prime minister and a Jewish president for committing crimes. Both of them were Jews. An Arab judge sent to prison a Jewish prime minister and a Jewish president to jail. You see this MK? This MK is the most anti-Israeli member of Knesset in Israel. Yet this MK earns $10,000 from the taxpayer. Most of them comes from a Jew. And he has the right to talk about Israel as much as he wants. If he lived in apartheid, he would be in jail right now. And how about Samir Hajjahia? You know what's so amazing? There's a stereotype. They say the Jews control the money. Jews control the money. Well, guess what? Samir Hajjahia is an Arab Muslim from the city of Taibe. You know what's so amazing about Samir Hajjahia? Should I say Dr. Samir Hajjahia? He was the head of the largest bank in Israel. An Arab Muslim is the head of the largest bank in Israel in a stereotype where you see that the Jews control the money. And how about this guy? I'll finish. I'm going to finish. I'm going to finish.
7: Point of information. I have to see it. But I had a point of order. Yeah.
6: Annie, let's take the microphone a little bit. Thank you. Thank you for that. And I'll try to be less intensive, but you obviously understand how it is important when I stand in front of you knowing my reality, and when there are a bunch of people that never been in Israel and telling me my reality, of course I would be a little bit with over motivation and talking like this. Let's continue about the Israeli apartheid. Look at this. This is Anan Khalili. He's an Arab Muslim playing for the Israeli football team. Not only that, when he played for the under-19 Israeli soccer team, he finished as the top scorer, where Israel achieved an unbelievable achievement, finishing third in football. This is crazy, I'm telling you. Now, before I finish, here's what you are not going to hear. What you're not going to hear from our nice gentlemen and opponents here, you will not hear them talking about this person. I'm not even sure that they know who is this person. Do you have any idea, Mr. President? Anybody? Anybody has idea who is this? Of course not. You know, this is Islam Hijazi. She was killed with more than 90 bullets by Hamas because she wouldn't give them aid. She was responsible for giving aid. And when Hamas, the terrorists, came to take this aid and she refused, they shot her. You know what's so crazy? They did not deny it. Whoever calling me liar, Hamas did not deny it, you useful idiots. Well, you know, but here's the story. You will never, never, ever talk about it. But here is my last point about the apartheid, about the relationship of the Arabs and the Jews. Does anybody of you even know who they are? Yusuf and Hamza? Yusuf and Hamza are Arab Muslim Israelis who were kidnapped by the terrorist organization Hamas on the 7th of October and still held hostages over 415 days. This is the reality. And if you think, and look at this person here booing the Arab Muslims. So you understand the reality, huh? There is a person here that booing Arab Muslims being held hostage by the terrorist organization Hamas. This is absolutely unbelievable. And this is my last comment, because I know that I've been here because of this interrupting. Now, ladies and gentlemen, by the way, just to let you know, if anybody, because I've heard here someone saying collaborator, I've heard that someone called me here collaborator. I really urge you not to insult Nico Pellet, please. That's one. And second, to refer to the genocide act that you're talking about, there's a reason why all of you, or the majority of you, talking about 40,000. Ask yourself one question. Why you never differentiate between combatants and civilians? Why are you always bringing 40,000? Once you start realizing that the IDF managed to eliminate more than 10,000 terrorists, you will understand what something called the ratio in war, unfortunately, that Hamas started, whether you like it or you don't like it. I know. No, they're booing me and I can't finish. I want to finish.
8: Order.
6: I want to finish.
8: Order. Could I ask the speaker to conclude?
6: I really want to finish. Guys, I really want to finish. Keep booing me and I'm going to keep going. Okay. Ladies and gentlemen, whether you like it or not, what is happening in Gaza today, what is happening in the war that you
10: and he talks about, they're not making a distinction between combatants and civilians, and we'll leave it there. 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
17: 888-971-SAGE, 888-971-7243. I am Larry Elder. We are Salem News Channel for 3 days in a row. We've now bombed Iran. Maine Democrats are holding a convention of 600 delegates to choose a successor to Graham Plattner, who will formally withdraw his candidacy on Monday. The trans lover of Tyler Robinson, the alleged assassin of Charlie Kirk, says Robinson was acting erratically after Charlie was killed. Also going to talk about fraud that the Secretary of Education has uncovered K through 12. All of this and more, 888-971-SAG. But first, it is my pleasure to welcome to you a PragerU personality, commentator, has over 2.7 million followers, various platforms, which amounts to 1 billion annual views. He is a former member of Black Lives Matter. Please welcome to the program Xavier DeRusso.
19: Hello, thanks for having me.
17: Xavier, you hear that applause for you?
19: I do. I love it.
17: I mean, what a name. Xavier DeRusso. You have a name like that, Xavier, you have to be one of two things. Either a painter who specializes in the Renaissance period or a drug dealer. There's nothing in the middle.
19: Well, I'll say one of those runs in my family, but I'll let you guess which one.
17: Xavier, talk to us a little bit about your background. I understand you used to belong to Black Lives Matter. Why and what happened?
19: Yeah, so I grew up in a very left-wing household. I would say it was borderline Marxist. And I spent my entire life being told just in this tiny cornfield redneck town that I grew up in that I needed to view everything through the lens of race. So as I was trying to find myself, feeling like I was too black for the white kids, too white for the black kids, eventually it got to the point where I was a BLM activist long before it was even popular. And as a joke, during the pandemic, I was bored and I applied to be on this reality show where I would go on Netflix and essentially teach people how to be a BLM activist. And I was going to make, to prepare for the show, I was going to make a whole series where I debunked PragerU, I debunked Charlie Kirk, all of these different prolific figures in the conservative space. And I accidentally debunked myself, so much so that I walked away from the show, I walked away from the BLM movement, and I started speaking out about what I've learned.
17: Tell me where you grew up.
19: So I was born in Southside Chicago, and then I grew up in the middle of nowhere cornfields of central Illinois, a small town called Pontiac.
17: Talk to me about your home life, your mom, your dad.
19: Yeah, so it was definitely an interesting household. Both my parents had two kids when they came together, and then I was the one of the two of them. My dad raised my mom's two kids, and we were, I don't want to say, you know, dirt broke, but we definitely were struggling. I watched my parents struggle most of my life, and I appreciated that they moved to this tiny cornfield town, because I always say it was like Fresh Prince of Bel-Air, but backwards, where my eldest brother got into trouble one time, so our whole family moved to the middle of nowhere because my parents didn't want to see us grow up and be hood rats. But because of that, I was the one that's the youngest in the family. I adapted the most. I adapted the easiest and the most quickly. But the rest of my family, it was very much a culture shock for them to go from Inglewood, Chicago, to this tiny cornfield town where, again, 90% white, very redneck, and only 10,000 people.
17: How did you get along with the whites?
19: So I can get along with the whites. It's crazy. But I mean, it was great. Definitely in retrospect, there were times where I dealt with encounters of racism. There were circumstantial times where people would say things that, to me, that were crazy. But more than anything, it was just kids being ignorant, not really understanding the weight of the racial comments that they would sometimes make to me. But overall, I was really popular. I was really well-liked. I was in 15 clubs. I was in two sports. And it was honestly the best thing that my parents could have done for me, putting me in that environment rather than Southside Chicago, where we initially were.
17: If you were popular and embraced by your white friends, what attracted you to Black Lives Matter?
19: It was the identity crisis that I would have, where there would be times where I would just go and be around either my black family or my black friends in Chicago, my family. And I was always just, you know, sometimes being chastised because I sounded too white. And I was just so determined to find my identity that I felt like I had to root my identity in my blackness. I felt like I had to go out of my way to talk about black history, to talk about black issues, and to seem like I was with the culture, just so I didn't feel like I was too ingrained in the quote-unquote white culture that I was growing up in. And then once I got to college, I started just entertaining all the different woke ideas. At the time, Bernie Sanders was running for president, and I was a broke college kid, so anything that was free sounded great to me. So I was supporting Bernie Sanders, and I just kept going on that route. And just locally, I was becoming an activist. I was always talking about black issues, what I thought was relevant to society online, and I never took it to that next level until I started getting ready, or before actually getting ready for the show, was when everything happened with George Floyd. And once that happened, everybody in my community turned to me. They're like, you're the one who's been talking about this for years. So I just quadrupled down in addition to getting ready to go on that Netflix show.
17: I'm talking to Xavier D. Rousseau. He is a PragerU personality. Xavier, when you decided to rethink your relationship with Black Lives Matter, how did your Black Lives Matter colleagues deal with you?
19: You know, it was a bit all of the above. What I didn't realize back when I was a liberal was that my more conservative-leaning friends were much more open to our differences of opinion than my liberal friends were. So when I started to tell my more left-wing friends that I was starting to second-guess certain things, I was starting to have questions about the organization, I wasn't, you know, that the riots weren't sitting well with me. I had some friends be like, you know, I get those are valid questions, maybe we should look into it, but a lot of them just wholeheartedly rejected me. I was told that I needed to fall in line. I was told that I was sounding like a coon, like a sellout, and that I was buying into the propaganda. And I just kept asking questions, and months kept going by. And the more I started looking into all of these different issues, the more I started to realize that I just did not align with BLM, nor did I align with the Democratic Party anymore.
17: How did you deal with being called a coon and a sellout, and I assume Uncle Tom?
19: Well, by the time that I finally started speaking out about my new change of perspective and my new opinions, I had already accepted at that point that people were going to say the most vile things about me, because I understand that people are really afraid of being just encountered by the truth. And I accepted that I was going to lose some friends. I didn't think it was going to be as aggressive as it was. I didn't realize that I was going to have people calling me a Klan member, and that I was going to be having people, or even in my own family, banning me from coming to certain funerals, telling me that I was a white supremacist. That did catch me off guard, but I knew that I was dead set on a mission of fighting propaganda, and I was willing to deal with all the insults that came with that.
17: We only have 1 minute left in this segment, Xavier. Hope you can stay here for another segment. What do you think has been the impact of Black Lives Matter on America?
19: I think it's created a massive amount of division. You know, we got to the point where we could all agree to disagree on certain things. We could laugh. We could make jokes. We could be lighthearted. And then Black Lives Matter just put this hyperfixation on race and all the most irrelevant issues. And unfortunately, we are still dealing with the ripple effect of that division today, as more propaganda has been brought into the BLM umbrella. It's no longer just about race. It's about every single category you can think of, and they will make it somehow, some way, a black person's issue.
17: My guest is Xavier DuRousseau. He is a Prager University personality. We're talking about his conversion from Black Lives Matter into the independent thinker that he is right now. We come back. I want to ask you what you studied in college. I want to ask you what you think the issues are now facing the black community in America. 888-971-SAGE, 888-971-7243. Do not leave town.
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1: With SRN News, I'm Mary Rose. A widespread and dangerous heat wave is building across the U.S. with triple-digit highs expected in the Southwest and Great Plains this weekend. The heat will spread eastward under a dome of high pressure that meteorologists say could trap oppressive temperatures for a week or more in as much as two-thirds of the continental U.S. Temperatures will be 15 to 25 degrees warmer than normal in many areas, including in the evening. Iran and Oman's foreign ministers have met to discuss the safety of the Strait of Hormuz located between them. It comes after a tense week involving attacks on ships and U.S. retaliation. Oman and Iran agreed to continue talks about the crucial waterway for global oil and gas trade. Also Saturday, Iran's new supreme leader vowed revenge for his father's killing. This is SRN News.
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4: Tonight, expect a chance of a thunderstorm in some areas early this evening, then becoming partly cloudy and humid. The temperature will drop to 69 degrees. Moving on to tomorrow, it'll be a less humid day with intervals of sunshine, making it the best day of the weekend. The high will reach 87 degrees. Tomorrow night will bring a crystal clear sky with a low of 66 degrees. I'm meteorologist Jason Katerina on Philadelphia's AM 990, The Answer, and 990theanswer.com.
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5: I believe that we do need to defund the police insofar as defunding the police is disinvesting in the means of incarcerating someone or killing them on the streets. What if we were to invest in social services? What if we were to invest in public schools? What if we were to invest in public libraries? What would the world look like there? And I think that has to be the way we go. And that means both investing more in these services, and it also means investing less in police.
17: 888-971-SAGE, 888-971-7243. I am Larry Elder. We are Salem News Channel. That is Abdul El-Sayed, the leading Senate candidate for Democrats in Michigan, saying he wants to defund the police. Now he's backing away from all that, but saying he wants to defund the police. My guest is Xavier DeRousseau, a former member of Black Lives Matter, now a PragerU personality with a very, very big following. Xavier, when you hear somebody like this man talk about defund the police, and you see polls showing that 81% of blacks want the police manpower to remain the same or to be increased, what's your reaction?
19: You know, it just shows that these people want absolute anarchy and that they don't have the best interests of Americans, let alone black Americans, in mind. Because every single black person that you talk to, they want to see increased safety in their neighborhood. And if they don't want to see more safety, it's because they're the ones causing the threats. So when you have someone saying that they want fewer police officers around, there's no logic to that. There's absolutely no positive. There's no net positive to that being the situation. So it's scary to me that we have so many people in our country that are wanting to see us without borders, without law enforcement, and without any kind of common sense policy that anyone with survival instinct would want.
17: Notice he said we need to, quote, invest in schools. He didn't say we need school choice. He said invest in schools. We spend more money than any other country, K through 12, than I think Luxembourg maybe Switzerland. But everybody else spends, every other country, we outspend them, and we're getting lousy results. Something like 85% of black eighth graders, I know you know this, are neither math nor reading proficient. But he never even suggested school choice, which the Democrats, of course, are adamantly opposed to.
19: And you know what's interesting is not only do we put billions of dollars into our education system, but we have other countries putting billions of dollars into corrupting our education system. And right now we have this epidemic where we have so much focus being on education, but we're being educated, or our youth are being educated on all the wrong things. They're being told to hyperfixate on these different social causes and these different pathways that ultimately lead to socialism and communism, rather than learning how to read. You have so many kids that are graduating. There was even one kid that graduated in Suther school because they graduated with honors without even knowing how to read. So the amount of illiterate people we have going into our society, it's scary because these are the people that are supposed to be, you know, voting. These are the people who are supposed to be leading our country and being the future of our nation. And when they can't read and they're not educated, they don't have any financial literacy or basic skills to be productive members of society, we end up in a societal collapse. And that's exactly what people on the left and these external threats that we have, that's what they want to see happen to Americans.
17: You know, we have a lot of loud voices, a lot of young loud voices on the left, black voices, people like Jasmine Crockett, people like Joy Reid, people like Don Lemon. I've not heard any of them talk about what I consider to be the number one issue facing America in general, and the black American in particular, and that's a large number of kids who enter the world without a father in the home, married to the mother. I've not heard one thing from any of these people about that. Sonny Hostin, not one word about this.
19: Well, you know, it's very terrifying to see how many kids are growing up without a father, but it's even more terrifying when you realize that whether or not they have a father in the home, these kids are still growing up and not being able to read. And the reason that you don't see these left-wing characters at this point, because they're not even showcasing the real thoughts, you have these characters that are ignoring the real issues in the black community, is because they are just out here for the grift. They know that victimhood is very profitable, and as long as they continue to leverage this idea that black people are these oppressed victims, that's going to keep funding their pockets and getting them elected into offices. And Jasmine Crockett in particular makes me so frustrated, because never in my life have I seen someone code switch backwards. I can understand why people code switch when they're around their more casual friends or their family members, that they might use more slang, they might, you know, dabble into the jargon and slur their words a little bit. But Jasmine speaks so eloquently and showcases her education when she's behind the scenes, but then whenever she's around, you know, professional people and supposed to conduct herself with decorum, she gets on stage and starts acting like a babbling ghetto idiot. And that, to me, is the most shameful thing that you can do to young black girls who are looking up to her. They should be looking up to someone that is leading by example, not leading by an example that's going to drive them into poverty and to, you know, just a very unsuccessful lifestyle. And Jasmine knows that.
17: Well, Xavier, we're going to have to leave it there. I know you are having a huge impact. I'm sure you're red-pilling a lot of people, changing a lot of minds. And I just want to encourage you to just keep on going. I really, really am impressed. Xavier DeRusso, Prager University personality, 2.7 million followers on various platforms. Xavier, thank you for taking the time. We appreciate it.
19: It was an honor to be here.
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13: When Abraham Lincoln was elected president in 1860, America stood on the edge of collapse. Over the next 4 years, the Civil War claimed more than 700,000 lives and tested whether our republic could endure. As the war drew to a close, Lincoln looked beyond victory. He looked toward healing. In his second inaugural address, he challenged the nation, "Let us strive on to bind up the nation's wounds, to achieve and cherish a just and lasting peace." Lincoln understood that preserving the greatest experiment in self-government required more than winning a war. It required the character to restore what had been broken. More than 160 years later, America still faces division. The question is not whether we'll disagree. The question is whether we still have the wisdom and the character to heal together.
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10: 888-971-SAGE, 888-971-7243. I am Larry Elder. We are Salem News Channel. In earthquake ravaged Venezuela, the search continues for victims who incredibly might still be alive. We're talking 14 days after being trapped in debris from collapsed buildings following two devastating earthquakes. There are still several million tons of debris in most affected parts of Venezuela, and neighbors are helping their friends search for relatives by digging in the rubble themselves. Listen to this update from Canadian Broadcasting. Miracles are still happening amidst these collapsed buildings.
24: There are believed to be about five people who were in a barbershop when the earthquake hit on June 24th, those twin earthquakes that rocked this part of Venezuela. And there are people here holding on to this thread of hope that they may still, after this earthquake, they still believe there's this small sliver of a chance. There's people reporting that they've heard voices. And
10: now, thanks to men and women just like you opening your hearts with donations, our friends at the Christian nonprofit relief organization Food for the Poor, you know it well, are rushing meals, medical kits, and other essentials to thousands of folks who are not living on the street, who are now living on the streets after their buildings collapse in these earthquakes. 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That's 855-918-4673. So many of you have already given. I am really deeply moved and impressed. LarryElder.com, Help Venezuela banner at the very top, 855-918-4673, 855-918-4673, or text ELDER to 51555, ELDER to 51555, and you will get a link. We're going to talk about Graham Plattner, formally going to withdraw his candidacy on Monday, but first, Mark is in Los Angeles. Mark, always nice to hear from you.
25: Good. Thank you, Larry. Why don't you tell me, I'm pretty sure I know why, but why don't you tell me why you hate the Obamas?
10: Hate is a really strong word. I don't hate them. Do I dislike their policy? Do I dislike his policies? Do I dislike the race card he's been playing? Do I dislike the way Michelle Obama, every 8 every beginning of every year came out and talked about the gap between what men and women are being paid for doing the very same work, which is a lie. I think that they've done a lot of damage to the country. I really think Obamacare has done a lot of damage to the country. I think the stimulus package did a lot of damage to the country. I think the so-called Iran deal did a lot of damage to the country. I think that they were probably... I think Obama was probably one of the worst presidents we have ever had. You've heard me say this before, Mark. I don't know why you're asking this. I was in Boston in 2004 when this young man from Illinois, then a state senator, skinny guy with kind of funny ears and a funny name nobody could pronounce, came out and gave an amazing speech and talked about how there's no blue America, there's no red America, there's just one America, United States of America. People went nuts. There's no black America, there's no white America, there's just one America. People went nuts. That's the man that people thought they hired. The man had a 70% approval when he walked into the Oval Office the third week of January 2009. For the next 8 years, one race card after another, after another, after another, to the point where both blacks and whites thought race relations got worse when he left 8 years later, when both of them thought race relations would improve when he walked into the Oval Office. He did a great deal of damage. The guy played the race card. Somebody who grew up with in a mixed relationship, his white grandparents took care of him. And here he is talking about how much racism there is in America. It is BS. It's nonsense. And he, in my opinion, encouraged a whole bunch of people like Jasmine Crockett, Joy Reid, and all these people, Sonny Hostin, to go BMW about how much racism there is in America, in part because of what Barack Obama said and did. So I intensely dislike what he did to this country. Intensely.
25: Okay. So, if that is all the case, and you're going just with facts, then why would you not have said, when Donald Trump, and you're going to give me the Hillary explanation, assuming she did that, why didn't you say anything when Trump always said...
10: You're talking about the birther stuff. I most certainly did. I said it's a waste of time, a waste of energy. I said this man is from here. And Donald Trump ultimately conceded that he is from here. But you pointed this out, because you know what I'm going to say, Mark. It was Hillary's campaign that started it. And don't go by me. Go by that book called Game Change, written by John Heilman and Mark Helperin. And they both covered the 2008 campaign. And it was Hillary Clinton's campaign that put that rumor out. It was her henchman named Sidney Blumenthal who did it. And when Obama chose her to be Secretary of State, she wanted to bring him along. And the Obama administration refused because they were very angry at this guy for pushing this fake rumor.
25: Okay, so let's just say for argument this is all 100% true.
10: It is 100% true.
25: Wouldn't that make Donald Trump either an idiot? I'll let you choose for me. Or a worse human being.
10: It makes him wrong.
25: Lying.
10: It makes him wrong. I believe he sincerely thought that Obama was not from here. And keep in mind, I'm saying he was wrong. Hillary pushed it. I'm not calling her stupid either. They were wrong. The bureau chief of the McClatchy newspapers, his name is James Asher, said that Sidney Blumenthal told him that Obama was from Africa. He put a reporter on to track down the story, and it came back that it wasn't true. Trump put a lot of money into it, and it came back that it wasn't true. He ultimately said it wasn't true. It'd be one thing if he was still saying it's true, but he's not saying that anymore because he was wrong.
25: And he never apologized.
10: No, Trump doesn't apologize for anything. That's how he rolls.
25: Okay, let me ask you two quick questions, same subject. You know who John Boehner was, right?
10: John Boehner
25: said...
10: Go ahead.
25: Boehner.
10: Mm-hmm.
25: John Boehner said, after John McCain died, and he did not pick a Republican to do his eulogy, and he picked Obama, a lot of Republicans went crazy. And two, but more importantly, and this is a poll that even the lying Fox has admitted is completely true, all Americans, Democrats and Republicans, when they have been asked who is the most popular president to this day, personality and everything.
10: Who cares about popularity? I care about policy. I care about effectiveness. I know he's popular. So what? I'm Larry Elder.
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4: 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They tell you to be afraid, to be scared, and they try to frighten you into calling.
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16: Before dawn, on June 6th, 1944, thousands of young American GIs stepped off landing craft onto the beaches of Normandy. Little did they know that their bravery would change the world. 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Yet they pressed forward. Many would never leave that shoreline. D-Day marked the beginning of the end for Nazi Germany, opening a second front that changed the course of World War II. 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They fought so that future generations around the world could live free from tyranny. Today, crosses and Stars of David line the Normandy coast as silent reminders that freedom is never free. 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
26: In Major League Baseball, the Brewers and the Pirates played two today. That's two wins for the Pirates. 7-6 in Game 1, 3-2 in Game 2. Esmerlin Valdez with three home runs, two in the first game. A grand slam in the bottom of the seventh, Game 1. He had a second. The White Sox shut out the A's 1-0. Yankees doubled up the Nationals 4-2. Giants with a 4-2 win over the Rockies. Red Sox smoked the Mets 4-0. Guardians 4-1 over the Marlins. The Rays with a 6-1 win over the Mariners. There's been an agreement reached for the estate of Paul Allen to sell the Seattle Seahawks to a group led by a limited owner of the San Francisco 49ers. That sale price reportedly $9.6 billion. The last NFL franchise to sell was the Commanders in 2023. This is 50% higher than that price. Gary Trent and the Milwaukee Bucks have agreed to a contract extension.
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10: 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Coming up, Maine Democrats are going to hold a convention of 600 delegates to choose a replacement for Graham Plattner, who will formally drop out on Monday. We're also going to talk about what Trump said about the accusations against Plattner and the trans lover of Tyler Robinson, the alleged assassin of Charlie Kirk, since Robinson was acting erratically after Charlie Kirk was killed. Trump says the Senate needs to get tough and pass the Save America Act. Don Lemon says, I'm proud to be an American, but embarrassed as an American right now. Don't know whether he's talking about Trump or Jasmine Crockett. Let me just say a thing or two real quickly about what our friend, the magnificent Mark, said about Barack Obama's popularity. He is absolutely right. Surveys have shown that Obama remains one of the most popular recent presidents we've ever had. So what? I care about effectiveness. I care about policies. As far as popularity is concerned, however, if you look at popularity within the party, Donald Trump, until recently, more popular than any other president at this juncture in his second term in decades. The people who love Donald Trump love him and will walk on hot coals for him. More popular than Obama was at this juncture in his second term. Look it up. The other thing that Obama did is put out this lie about the police being systemically racist. And in his second term, because of this rhetoric, he triggered a black man into murdering two New York police officers. Officers Lou and Ramos, as they sat in their car, black guy either told friends or posted on social media his anger over what he thought was a system.

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2: News this hour from Town Hall, I'm Mary Rose. Forecasters say much of the U.S. is about to get slammed by a major heat wave.
3: We have a combination of hot temperatures in the 90s to low 100s with high humidity will create heat indices up to 105 to 110 degrees. With overnight temperatures only dropping into the from the mid 70s to the low 80s.
2: Meteorologist Joe Wegman of the National Weather Service Weather Prediction Center says the southeastern U.S. is already feeling that heat Saturday and soon to spread to the Intermountain West. New York Times reporters were subpoenaed after the way they reported on the president's new Air Force One.
4: The Trump administration subpoenaed several New York Times journalists after their report on security concerns involving the new Air Force One. That's according to the paper. The new jet was a gift to President Trump from Qatar, and it went into service last week. The paper says federal agents showed up at the reporters' homes with subpoenas to force them to testify before a federal grand jury in Manhattan on Wednesday. Trump flew the new Air Force One to a NATO summit in Turkey last week. But he departed on an old Air Force One for England, with the newer jet also coming along. He then switched back to the Qatar plane for the flight home. Julie Walker, New York.
2: A fast-moving fire continues to burn in northern Los Angeles County. Engineer Jonathan Torres with the Los Angeles County Fire Department says several hundred people have been told to leave their homes as firefighters battle the wind-driven flames. The fire is burning east of Palmdale and into the Angeles National Forest in a sparsely populated area. Several outbuildings have burned, but no homes that we know of so far. More on these stories at townhall.com.
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7: King Charles hosted his son, Prince Harry, and met with his family for the first time in years. 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Harry, Meghan, Prince Archie, and Princess Lilibet got together with the king and queen, Camilla, at Highgrove House, a country estate outside London. Harry is in Britain for a number of charity events, including the Invictus Games.
8: The Invictus has never just been about belonging to a team. 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We are a family, one that I am so proud and so honored to be a part of.
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2: 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A new Colorado law requiring permits, training courses, fees, and government approval before certain firearm purchases